Ladies and gentlemen, hello. Today is Wednesday, 14th day of October 2026. This is the Voice of Turkey's English language transmission, originally broadcast live from Ankara in the 16-meter band on 17620 kHz to Europe between 12:30 and 13:30 UTC. You may be hearing this now as a replay in a different time zone. You can listen to us over the Turksat 4A satellite and on the internet at www.trtdinle.com through Radios link and under the VOT Radios expandable section. 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Following the news, the Voice of Turkey will present our feature programs and some music.

But first, the news. Powerful explosions rattled the Saudi capital on Wednesday, hours after a strike by the Houthi militia hit a building in the area housing energy giant Aramco's operations center, in a fresh escalation of the war between the kingdom and the Yemeni group. Regional powerhouse Saudi Arabia unleashed salvos against the Houthi stronghold in the Yemeni capital Sana'a, while the Iran-aligned militia fired back at sites across the kingdom, which is the world's top crude oil exporter. Most strikes on Saudi Arabia have targeted infrastructure on the outskirts of the capital, but the barrages appear to be getting closer to the city center. On Wednesday, the Saudi-led coalition fighting the Houthis said it had intercepted a missile fired by the militia towards Riyadh. In the city's downtown, residents have been seen parking their cars to stop and look up at the sky, an AFP journalist said. On Tuesday night, the white plumes of air defense missiles could be seen streaking across the sky, followed by explosions. While walking down a major avenue, a witness told AFP he saw a projectile cutting across the sky above a mall, saying it left a yellowish trail of light, followed by a trail of smoke. Then we heard an explosion. People were calm. No one was speaking. We were scared and all looking up at the sky, he added, requesting anonymity. More blasts were heard on Wednesday, AFP journalists in Riyadh reported, as messages were received on phones warning of an aerial threat and urging people to take shelter. The alert was lifted a few minutes later, as Saudi Energy Ministry officials said a building belonging to Aramco in Dranan was struck on Tuesday, resulting in a limited fire, but no casualties or fatalities. Dahran is home to Aramco's headquarters, a vast complex comprising several buildings and residential compounds. In Riyadh, the civil defense agency said to four people, two women and a man and a child, were wounded by debris from two intercepted Houthi cruise missiles and that 15 homes were damaged. The Saudi-led coalition, meanwhile, struck oil sites across western Yemen, with spokesperson Turki al-Malki saying the attacks targeted facilities used to supply the Houthis' effort to threaten the kingdom, Yemen, the southern Red Sea, and waterways. An AFP correspondent in Sana'a reported an explosion while breaking news alert to the Houthi-affiliated Al Masira TV channel, said Saudi aggression targeted an oil firm. The coalition has supported Yemen's government militarily against the Houthis since 2015 in a long-running civil war that has created a humanitarian crisis. Many civilians in the Houthi-controlled Yemeni capital, fearing shortages, have rushed to queue in front of fuel stations, an AFP journalist said. Turkish President Recep Tayyip Erdogan has condemned Houthi militia attacks targeting Saudi Arabia during a phone call with Saudi Crown Prince Mohammed bin Salman, reaffirming Ankara's support for Riyadh amid escalating regional tensions. Turkey's communications directorate said on Tuesday that the two leaders discussed the latest regional developments and the attacks on Saudi Arabia. Erdogan strongly condemned the attacks targeting Saudi territory and expressed his sorrow and condolences for those who lost their lives. Erdogan told the Crown Prince that Turkey would continue to stand alongside Saudi Arabia in the coming period, expressing confidence that the kingdom would overcome the current challenge, the directorate said. The call underscores Ankara's support for Riyadh as Saudi Arabia faces a series of attacks attributed to Yemen's Houthi militia. Turkey has joined regional partners in condemning the attacks and calling for efforts to prevent further escalation and safeguard regional stability. Nearly 200 high schools across France were expected to remain closed on Wednesday amid continuing student blockades as the government promised proposals to improve university admissions. Education Minister Edouard Geoffrey told French broadcaster BFM TV that 96% of high schools were open, with no disruptions reported in three-quarters of the country's departments. His remarks came a day after the fifth round of nationwide protests. Several schools remain blockaded in Paris, including Voltaire, Helene Boucher, and the Balzac school complex. Balzac's administration suspended in-person classes, citing difficulties accessing the site and safety concerns. Geoffrey said Higher Education Minister Philippe Baptiste would submit proposals to improve Parcoursup, France's university admissions platform, to the Prime Minister by the end of October. He said he was open to adjustments, possibly substantial ones, while questioning what would replace the platform if it were abolished.
According to Jeffrey, fewer than 20% of the 90,000 contributions submitted through a government platform collecting students' complaints concerned Parkursup. He ruled out immediate changes to the baccalaureate, France's school leaving examination, saying, "I'm not going to change the baccalaureate 6 months before a presidential election. We need to stop constantly reforming." Student representatives are scheduled to meet Jeffrey and Baptiste on Thursday afternoon as they press for 10 billion euros in investments. Pierre Sursat, president of the organization Les Lycéens, told France Info that students expected concrete measures after receiving only crumbs. Although protest organizers have not called for a sixth round of demonstrations on Thursday, the Union of High School Students urged demonstrators to maintain their blockades. Union President Riad Rani and other student representatives also called for participation in a Yellow Vest demonstration scheduled for Saturday. Meanwhile, classes resumed at Kleber.

0: High School in Strasbourg, where clashes between students and police had occurred in recent weeks.
1: The news continues on the English language broadcast of the Voice of Turkey.
0: A drone hit a data center belonging to the Russian state-owned lender Sberbank, a company executive said on Wednesday, though the bank's systems and services were operating normally. Sberbank is Russia's largest bank by assets and number of clients. The attack appeared to be the latest in a retaliatory campaign of Ukrainian strikes targeting Russian internet infrastructure. Yandex, Russia's largest technology company, has reported at least 3 drone strikes on its data centers since the start of the month. "We confirmed the attack on the data center," Sberbank's deputy chairman Alexander Vedyakin was quoted as saying by the TASS state-owned news agency, which said the data center was in the southern city of Balakovo. "All Sberbank systems and services are operating normally," he added. A Ukrainian drone strike on Balakovo killed one person, the region's governor Roman Busargin said on social media early on Wednesday. Ukraine, which made no immediate comment, fired over 900 drones at Russia and the annexed Crimean Peninsula overnight, according to Russia's defense ministry. The attack comes as both Moscow and Kiev intensify their long-range strikes, with Moscow pounding Ukrainian data centers and logistics hubs in recent months. Spain is planning to purchase 15 additional Hürjet trainer aircraft from Turkey after signing an agreement for 30 jets, Turkish aerospace industry's TAI CEO Mehmet Demiroğlu has said. Speaking at an event in Turkey's northern province of Kastamonu, Demiroğlu said deliveries to Spain were expected to begin in 2028. "Before we even started deliveries to our air force, Spain said we like it, we want to buy 30 and both them. We signed the agreement," he said. "We are working towards deliveries in 2028. They are planning to buy another 15. Demiroğlu also highlighted TAI's production capabilities, saying its campus brings together work on the Khan combat aircraft, Hürjet and Hürkuş aircraft, helicopters, unmanned aerial vehicles, satellites, and aircraft components. The facility conducts testing and production across 6 fields," he said, describing it as a source of national pride. Demiroğlu said deliveries of the Hürkuş aircraft had begun and would continue in the coming years. He identified Azerbaijan as an export destination and said the company aimed to secure further overseas sales. Demiroğlu said Turkey's defense industry has strengthened the country's international standing and generated growing global interest in its technology. "In the 2020s, particularly with the successes in the defense industry, tremendous admiration for Turkey has emerged around the world," he said. "They admire our products, what we do, and our achievements." He described deterrence as a central objective of Turkey's defense programs, including the Khan combat aircraft. "We are not working to wage war. We need to work to avoid war," Demiroğlu said, stressing the need to prepare Turkey's armed forces and the country for security threats. "We don't want to use Khan," he added. "We're building it so that we do not have to use it." Addressing students at an event, Demiroğlu encouraged younger generations to develop their skills and learn technologies that will prepare them for the future. He pointed to the expansion of the Technofest aerospace and technology festivals as helping foster technological ambition. And that was the news brought to you by the Voice of Turkey. Now we are listening to Gayri from Tan Taş.

Merhaba and a very warm welcome to the Letterbox here on the Voice of Turkey Radio. October has properly arrived in Ankara now. The mornings are crisp enough that you can see your breath at the bus stop. The afternoons still have a little gold left in them, and the plane trees along the boulevards have started dropping their leaves in great crunchy heaps. But TRT campus remains surprisingly green because our gardeners are doing a wonderful job. Here at the English desk, the tea glasses have quietly multiplied. In summer, one glass in the afternoon was plenty. Now there seems to be a fresh one on every desk every hour, and nobody is complaining. This week's post bag is a wonderful one. We begin in England with an email written in the small hours of the morning that carries wonderful history. Then we go to Russia, to Malaysia, back to England, on to India, across to Canada's west coast, and finally to the American Midwest. Along the way, we have a few serious questions about the Turkish economy and Turkish football, and a lovely open-ended one about Turkish painting, which I have very much enjoyed answering. So let's get to it. From Congleton, a market town in Cheshire, in the northwest of England, we have an email from Mr. Tim Bucknell. He heard us on 6165 kilohertz at around 3:20 UTC, which is our English morning broadcast for Europe and North America. He listened on a Sanjian ATS 909 set on a chair

beside the bed, and he describes that radio in a way that I think every listener with an old favorite set will recognize. In his words, the radio is so old that the plastic has changed color, but it consistently surprises me in wonderful ways. It used to belong to my late friend Gordon Bennett, who presented WaveScan on AWR shortwave. WaveScan, for anyone who doesn't know it, has for many years been Adventist World Radio's program about the history and the hobby of shortwave radio itself, a program made by radio lovers for radio lovers. There is something very touching about that. A receiver passed from one shortwave enthusiast to another and still doing what its first owner loved it for, pulling in a voice from Ankara early in the morning. Mr. Bennett's radio is in good hands. Our listener, Mr. Bucknell, has been a DXer since 1991 when he was 12 years old. So this year, he is marking 35 years of chasing distant signals. He also tells us, I've had a 25-year love affair with Turkish and broader Turkic culture, language, and history. I had an amazing holiday in the Turkish Republic of Northern Cyprus in 2001. Well, 25 years is a long courtship, Mr. Bucknell, and we are very glad to be part of it. Mr. Bucknell also volunteers with the Crazy Siberia Foundation, and I would like to read its mission in its own words because it explains everything else in the email. Establish to inspire, promote, and support research, remembrance, and recognition of Polish citizens' struggles in the eastern borderlands and in exile during the Second World War. The Kresy, for those who don't know the word, are the old eastern borderlands of Poland, the lands that today lie in Lithuania, Belarus, and Ukraine, and from which so many Polish families were deported to Siberia and Central Asia during the war. Here is how Mr. Bucknell describes what that work has led him to. I've enjoyed learning about the close relationship between the Ottoman Empire and the Polish-Lithuanian Commonwealth, such as the Ottoman Sultan refusing to recognize the partition of Poland. The Polish village at Adampol, which is called Polonoskoe in Istanbul today. Polonia Ottomanica is a wonderful website covering this history. Let me add one more chapter to that story because it ends right here in our own country. Adam Mickiewicz, Poland's great national poet, came to Istanbul in 1855 during the Crimean War to help organize Polish volunteer units. He died there in November of that same year. The house where he spent his last weeks in the Tarlabaşı neighborhood of Beyoğlu is today the Adam Mickiewicz Museum, and Polish visitors still leave flowers there. And since Mr. Bucknell mentions Poland's own Tatars in his email, it is worth telling our other listeners that these are the Lipka Tatars, whose ancestors settled in the Grand Duchy of Lithuania centuries ago and served as cavalrymen and built the small wooden mosques that still stand today in villages like Krushniani and Bohoniki in northeastern Poland. A Turkic community in Poland living there for over 600 years is exactly the kind of story that this program loves. Mr. Bucknell also raises a point of real historical weight here. He says, the population exchanges between Poland, Germany, and the USSR at the end of the Second World War were modeled on the population exchanges between Turkey and Greece

signed at Lausanne in January 1923, and it moved well over a million people in both directions. It was indeed held up as a precedent two decades later. Winston Churchill pointed to it in the House of Commons in December 1944, when the post-war borders of Poland were being debated. It remains one of the most studied and most painful, actually, episodes of the 20th century on both sides of the Aegean Sea. So to any historians listening, here or abroad, who work on the Turkish-Greek population exchange, Mr. Bucknell's foundation would like to compare notes with you, and you can find the Crazy Siberia Foundation online. Mr. Bucknell signs off. Very best wishes and thank you for the shortwave broadcasts. Thank you, Mr. Bucknell, for one of the most generous emails this program has received. In just a few minutes, it has taken us down a very meaningful and nostalgic road. We hope Mr. Bennett Sanjian keeps surprising you for many years to come. From Cheshire, we travel a long way east now to Moscow. Mr. Anatoly Klepov, editor of the Rus DX Bulletin, is with us again. And as ever, his report is a model of how it should be done. He listened on the 2nd of October from 1830 to 1923 UTC on 9750 kHz with a SINPO of 45444. Using a Deegan DE1103 receiver and a Deegan 31MS active loop antenna. His log takes us minute by minute through the whole hour, station identification and news at 18:31, then a song he logged as Ötesi Yok, weekly roundup at 18:45, a song logged as Olduramadım by Zeynel Salih, and at 1900 hours, multi-language station identification. After that came another song, a feature on Cappadocia, the historic region in the heart of central Anatolia, and finally Olsun by Sertab Erener. Mr. Klepov, it is always a pleasure to see your reports land in our inbox. You asked for our October card, and your QSL card is on its way. 73s from all of us, too. From Moscow, we head southeast all the way to Malaysia from Subang Jaya in the state of Selangor, just outside Kuala Lumpur. Mr. Mohammed Breyal opens, as always, with Assalamu alaikum and greetings from Malaysia. Assalamu alaikum. You tuned in on the 3rd of October from 1638 to 1724 UTC on 11660 kHz from our transmitter site at Emirler and gave us a perfect SINPO of all five. Strong signal and clear audio content. This time he was listening on a Texan S2000 with a 3-meter random wire, a change from the Alinco receiver he has told us about before. His log is as precise as ever. The news included a report on Argentina's investments in Turkey, two Turkish pop songs, one of them from the 1970s, conflict zones in Africa feature on the factions fighting in Tigray in Ethiopia, and then Palestine's firsts and hidden stories, which took him along the medieval route from Egypt to Damascus to an underground city and to Gaza. Mr. Breyal, perfect five from more than 7,000 kilometers away is a lovely thing to read on an autumn morning. Thank you, and your QSL card is on its way. And the very same evening, the same features reached a listener back in England from Northampton in English Midlands. Mr. Howard Barnett wrote in on Saturday, the 3rd of October. Long-time listeners may remember him.

listened from 2030 to 2124 UTC, and this time not on shortwave but over the internet through his television, which explains the simple of all five he gave us. He took careful notes on the news, talks at Camp David on foreign affairs, the possibility of the United States lifting sanctions on Turkey, strikes in Gaza and Kyiv, a North Korean missile launch, Fly Dubai Airlines suspending flights to Tel Aviv, marches in Mumbai and New Delhi, and Argentina's offer of passports to those who invest in the country. After that came music, conflict zones in Africa, more songs, and then the Palestine segment, just as Mr. Breal heard a few hours earlier in Malaysia. Mr. Barnett, thank you for writing again. You asked for a different card this time, and we will make sure it is not the Sancaklar Mosque again. From England, we go back to India, from Bhilai in Chhattisgarh, Mr. Anand Mohan Bain, president of the Parivar Bandhu Shortwave Listening Club, writes with his reception report number 10,806, which is a remarkable figure in itself. He logged our broadcast on the 2nd of August, 12:30 to 13:30 UTC on 1760 kHz from Emirlar, Sinpo All 4, using a web receiver in the Netherlands with a telescopic rod antenna. He heard the news, a Sertab Erener song he logged as Yanarım, and letterbox itself with letters and emails from many countries. He also attached a recording for us. Mr. Bain tells us that lately he has not been receiving our QSL cards regularly and asks whether we received the three letters he sent by post. Mr. Bain, we did receive them, and our QSL manager, Ms. Elif, is very diligent about these matters. But I will check with her once more whether there have been any issues with the cards. Mr. Bain then asks about two new stories from Turkey. His first question, annual inflation in Turkey fell to 29.73% in September, below 30% for the first time in nearly 5 years. Why so fast? Is that ironic? I couldn't understand, but I will answer it anyways. The figure is right. It is the lowest since November 2021, according to the Turkish Statistical Institute. The biggest single factor was food, where annual inflation fell from almost 34% in August to under 28% in September, on top of the central bank's long policy of high interest rates. But let's keep it in perspective. Even below 30%, Turkey's inflation is still among the highest in the world. In recent international comparisons, only a few countries, such as Venezuela and Iran, have been higher. Anyone doing the weekly shopping here will tell you it is still very much felt. Mr. Bain's second question is about the investigation into Turkish football's refereeing administration. Football in Turkey, I must say, is less a sport than a kingdom of its own, with its own loyalties, its own feuds, and a national pastime of blaming the referee. This time, though, the referee's own house is under investigation. On the 29th of last month, Istanbul prosecutors detained seven people in what is called the referee's file, among them Mr. Ferhat Gündoğdu, head of the Football Federation's Central Referees Committee. He and four others are now held pending trial. The allegations concern how referees were graded, promoted and examined, including claims that exam questions were leaked to some referees while others were pushed to resign, along with suspicious bank transfers. Mr. Gündoğdu denies all of it, and he resigned on the 6th of this month. It is now up to the court to decide, though in tea houses across the country, the debate has

has long since gone into extra time. Mr. Bain, thank you as always for following events here so closely, and our heartfelt thanks right back to you and your club. From Bilai, we crossed the Pacific to Canada's west coast. From Port Alberni on Vancouver Island in British Columbia, our longtime listener, Mr. Chris Malboff, writes, "How you all been doing? Hopefully the weather is pleasant over there." We are doing very well, Mr. Malboff, thank you. Autumn has settled in nicely, though the jackets are definitely back on, and the heaters are now pulling night shifts. Mr. Malboff's question this week is a wonderful one. Who are the most famous painters of Turkey? Now let me take you on a short walk through the gallery. Before easel painting, there was the art of miniature. In the 16th century, when Ottomans still ruled, Matrakçı Nasuh painted whole cities, Istanbul among them, as if seen from above, almost like maps. And in the early 18th century, another court painter, Levni, painted the courtiers, dancers, and musicians of the Ottomans' tulip era with a lightness and humor all his own. In the 19th century, Ottoman painters began working in the European manner. Şeker Ahmet Paşa is remembered for his still lifes, or as we call them, natürmort, and Hoca Ali Rıza for his gentle landscapes of Istanbul. But the best known of them all is Osman Hamdi Bey. He was a painter, an archaeologist, the founder of the Istanbul Archaeology Museums and of the country's first Academy of Fine Arts. His famous painting, called The Tortoise Trainer, from 1906, shows an elderly man in a dervish's robe patiently trying to train a group of tortoises, and many people read it as a gentle joke about how slowly reform moves in the Ottoman country. In 2004, the painting sold for around $2.5 million, and today it hangs in the Pera Museum in Istanbul. In the 20th century came İbrahim Çallı, who gave his name to a whole generation of Turkish impressionists. Bedri Rahmi Eyüboğlu, who brought folk motifs and bright color into modern painting. Abidin Dino and Fikret Mualla, both of whom made their names in Paris. And Burhan Doğançay, who spent decades painting and photographing the posters and torn walls of the cities around the world. And then there is Fahrünnisa Zeyt, one of the very first women to study at the Istanbul Academy, whose huge kaleidoscopic abstract canvases were celebrated with a major retrospective at Tate Modern in London in 2017. If you ever come to Turkey, Mr. Malboff, Istanbul Modern and the Pera Museum in Istanbul and the State Art and Sculpture Museum here in Ankara would be a fine place to start. Thank you, Mr. Malboff, for a question that sent us happily wandering through online galleries for a few days. From Vancouver Island, we close this week in the heart of the American Midwest. From South Dakota, Mr. Ricky Hine, one of our most faithful listeners, sent us a question about the ways he might hear our English programs since our signal is not reaching Mr. Hine's location in South Dakota. I have written back to Mr. Hine directly with the answer, so I hope he keeps an eye on his inbox. I simply wanted to say on air what we don't say often enough. Mr. Hine has stuck with us through a great deal and kept writing every time. I hope he finds us again, sends us a report and tells us how we sound. We would love to hear it. I'd like to say thank you, Mr. Hine, our wonderful listener, as he rightly signs himself.
And that is the letterbox for another week. Looking back over these emails and letters,

What stays with me is how much travels with a signal, besides the signal itself. A radio passed from one friend to another and still listening. A Polish village, a mosque in a Polish forest, all connected by a letter from Cheshire. A listener in Malaysia and a listener in England hearing the same Saturday evening of programs more than 7,000 kilometers apart. And painters from the 16th century to the 20th who are just as much a part of Turkey's story as its news. So thank you to everyone who wrote and to everyone who listened without writing. You are just as much a part of this program. You can write to us at englishdesk@trt.net.tr or by post to Voice of Türkiye, Türkiye'nin Sesi Radyosu, PK 333 06443 Yenişehir, Ankara, Türkiye. Until next Sunday, wrap up warm, keep the dial turning, and from all of us here in Ankara, good listening.

will be held for the fifth time this year from May the 21st to May the 27th, 2026. This special week, held for the fifth time, will be celebrated with the theme A Heritage at One Table, befitting its spirit. Throughout this special week, centuries-old cultural heritage of Turkish cuisine will once again be presented to the whole world. If you are ready, our culinary journey, whose aromas will spread from your ears to your heart, is about to begin. Keep your ears tuned.

Today, we want to introduce you to a delicious, filling, and generously filled street food, kumpir. Is this the first time you have heard of kumpir? Then you are in the right place, because in our program, Flavors from the Streets, we introduce fast but also very delicious foods of this land. Kumpir is on our menu. Kumpir is a word, is the name given to potatoes in some regions of Anatolia. However, it also refers to a popular street food that is baked in the oven or on coals and enriched with various ingredients according to preference. Now, before we get to know this amazing delicacy, let's take a look at the history of the words potato and kumpir. Turks were late in discovering potatoes. Potatoes were discovered in South America in the 16th century and spread throughout the world over time. They entered Ottoman cuisine around the 1850s, but their widespread use in Anatolia took until the beginning of the 20th century. Today, potatoes hold a very important place in Turkish cuisine. Potatoes are one of the most frequently used foods in our kitchens after bread. Generally speaking, we can notice that the word patates, potato in Turkish, resembles the English word potato. There's an interesting reason for this. The Spanish learned about potatoes from the Inca Empire. The Incas called potatoes papa and sweet potatoes batata. In Spanish, the combination of these two words resulted in patata, which became the name for potatoes. So the words we use today, just like food names, carry traces of past civilizations.

Kumpir, however, has a completely separate and noteworthy history. Many Balkan languages have words for potatoes that are quite similar to the word kumpir. For example, in Macedonian, potatoes are called kumpir. In Serbian, Bosnian, and Slovenian, it is krompir. In Croatian, krumpir. And in Hungarian, krumpli, all meaning potatoes. As a result of intercultural interaction, these words have also become part of Turkish. This is a very natural process, since the countries we mentioned are located in geographically close regions to present-day Turkey and were formerly part of the Ottoman Empire. But the journey of the word kumpir doesn't end there. What if we told you that its origin is actually German? In German, the word for potato is Kartoffel. However, in southern Germany, the words Grombier and Grombier or Krumbier are also used for potatoes. These expressions mean underground pear. It is estimated that these words reached the Balkans with migrations that took place towards the end of the 17th century. In the Balkans, they began to be used as Krompir and Krumpir. Balkan Turks adopted this concept, adapted it into Turkish, and started using it in Anatolia.

Let's talk about how kumpir transformed into a street food. Kumpir became part of Turkish cuisine in the early 1990s and first appeared in Ankara. At that time, it was already a popular dish in Europe, known as baked potatoes served with butter and cheese. In Ankara, sausage and Russian salad were added. And in Istanbul, things started to change even more. Then Istanbul tradesmen discovered kumpir and the story unfolded. They crowned it with various appetizers, bringing it to its present form. And now we come to the most

0: crucial part. Now, we want you to imagine a crispy potato, freshly baked and lightly browned on the outside, a potato cut in half, its insides mixed with salt, butter, and cheese to a puree consistency, smelling wonderful. Then comes the filling. There are so many options that it is not easy to decide. Sausage, pickled cucumbers, corn, Russian salad, kısır, which is a type of boiled and pounded wheat salad, black and green olives, tomato paste, yogurt-based appetizers like haydari, a yogurt-based dip, and of course ketchup and mayonnaise are among the most popular options. How would you like to eat your kumpir? And that concludes another episode of Flavors from the Streets. Until we meet again next week, goodbye.
1: Flavors from the Streets.

And now, before we end our broadcast in English, a quick look at the headlines. Powerful explosions rattled the Saudi capital on Wednesday, hours after a strike by the Houthi militia hit a building. Turkish President Recep Tayyip Erdogan has condemned the Houthi militia attacks targeting Saudi Arabia. Nearly 200 high schools across France were expected to remain closed on Wednesday amid continuing student blockades. A drone hit a data center belonging to the Russian state-owned lender Sberbank, a company executive said on Wednesday. And Spain is planning to purchase 15 additional Hürjet trainer aircraft from Turkey. You have been listening to the Voice of Turkey's English language transmission, originally broadcast live from Ankara in the 16-meter band on 17.

620 kHz to Europe between 12:30 and 13:30 UTC. If you're hearing this at a later hour or in another part of the world, thank you for joining us via replay. You can listen to us over the Turksat 4A satellite and on the internet at www.trtdinle.com through radios link and under the VOT Radios expandable section. 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Thank you for listening to the Voice of Turkey and goodbye.

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Today's Thursday, October the 15th, and this is the Voice of Turkey's English language transmission, originally broadcast live from Ankara in the 16-meter band on 17,620 kHz to Europe between 12:30 and 13:30 UTC. You may be hearing this now as you're playing a different time zone. 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Our email address is englishdesk@trt.net.tr. Following the news, the Voice of Turkey will present you with Dream Destinations, followed by, oddly enough, and some Turkish music.

And now the news. Foreign Minister Hakan Fidan has arrived in Azerbaijan's capital, Baku, ahead of the 7th summit of the Conference on Interaction and Confidence-Building Measures in Asia, CICA. Hosted by Azerbaijan as the current CICA chair, the summit convenes representatives from member states, observer nations, and international organizations to bolster regional connectivity, digitalization, and sustainable development. The gathering is expected to adopt the Baku Declaration alongside a formal framework on occupational safety and health, while announcing Laos's accession as a new member. Addressing the forum on Thursday, Fidan will stress the need for collective solutions based on consultation, consensus, mutual trust, and regional ownership to tackle global crises and geopolitical challenges, while calling for the preservation of UN-centered multilateral diplomacy. Fidan is also scheduled to raise Israel's continuing genocide in Gaza, condemning illegal settlement expansions and severe restrictions on humanitarian aid to Palestinians. Turkey on Thursday condemned Colombia's decision to relocate its embassy in Israel from Tel Aviv to West Jerusalem. This step violates relevant United Nations resolutions, particularly UN Security Council resolutions 476 and 478, and contradicts legal principles set out in the advisory opinion of the International Court of Justice, the Turkish Foreign Ministry said in a statement. East Jerusalem is an integral part of the occupied Palestinian territory, said the ministry. The statement urged Colombia to reconsider its decision, emphasizing that all states must avoid any measures that could undermine East Jerusalem's historical and legal status. We reiterate that the establishment of an independent, sovereign, and contiguous state of Palestine on the basis of the 1967 borders with East Jerusalem as its capital is the only way to achieve a just, lasting, and comprehensive peace in the region, it added. A spell of exceptionally intense precipitation across Turkey's Marmara region has broken historic meteorological records, delivering an unprecedented volume of rainfall to the metropolis of Istanbul within a remarkably brief window. The storm generated localized rainfall figures rarely witnessed in the region's recorded climate history. Meteorological measuring stations across the Marmara Basin recorded extreme cloud bursts that shattered seasonal averages. In several Istanbul districts, precipitation levels exceeded 100 to 130 millimeters per square meter within just a few hours, the volume equivalent to nearly 2 months' worth of average autumn rainfall hitting the ground at once. The sudden volume of water overwhelmed municipal drainage networks, causing underpasses, underground passages, and low-lying ground floor properties to submerge rapidly. While the entire Marmara region experienced heavy precipitation, Istanbul bore the brunt of the storm's impact, with several neighborhoods experiencing critical damage. In response to the escalating situation, central authorities in Ankara deployed state resources to coordinate emergency management and relief operations across the Marmara region. The Disaster and Emergency Management Authority, AFAD, was immediately mobilized to direct field operations, dispatching high-capacity water evacuation pumps, search and rescue personnel, and amphibious vehicles to support Istanbul's emergency teams. Antalya has hosted around 14 million foreign tourists since the beginning of 2026, boasting a resilient visitor count despite conflicts in the Middle East, the Russia-Ukraine war, and global economic headwinds, a sector representative said. Khan Kashif Kavaloğlu, president of the Mediterranean Tourist Hotelier and Operators Association, ACTOP, stated that the tourism season has been a significant success despite a 5% decline in foreign arrivals amid geopolitical tensions and economic stagnation in Europe. Kavaloğlu noted that the sector navigated the five-year war between Russia and Ukraine, two of Antalya's key tourism source markets, with resilience, while the hub recorded notable growth in visitor numbers from Ukraine, Uzbekistan, and Hungary this year, offsetting regional downturns. Right now, the autumn break, or rather Herbstferien in Germany, is underway, while British and Russian tourists wish to go on holiday during this period too.
Prices are more affordable in October compared to July and August, even in the domestic market. Not to the same level as in summer months, he said. He mentioned that Antalya will host the UN Climate Change Conference, COP31, in November, and that preparations are underway to welcome important guests. The Saudi-led coalition in Yemen has said that it intercepted and destroyed a cruise missile over the Medina region in western Saudi Arabia. Coalition spokesperson Major General Turki al-Maliki announced the interception in a brief statement on X on Thursday. The statement did not identify who launched the missile or its intended target and provided no details on possible casualties or damage. It came amid intensified missile and drone attacks by the Houthi militia on Saudi Arabia, including strikes targeting airports and energy facilities. The coalition accused the Houthis of carrying out a drone attack on the Taiba electricity distribution station in Medina on September the 29th. The attack knocked the transformer out of service, but did not disrupt the electricity grid, according to al-Maliki. The facility supplies electricity to the Prophet's Mosque, one of Islam's holiest sites. Thursday's incident came hours after the coalition said early on Thursday that it intercepted and destroyed a drone over Saudi Arabia's eastern province. A day earlier, the coalition announced that it had destroyed a ballistic missile launched by Yemen's Houthi militia towards the Saudi capital, Riyadh. The U.S. military has developed new strike plans that include the potential use of the mother-of-all bombs against Iranian energy infrastructure and nuclear sites. President Donald Trump ordered a resumption of combat operations, CNN reported on Wednesday, citing multiple U.S. officials familiar with the plans. The proposed use of the GBU-43B Massive Ordnance Air Blast, MOAB, bomb, the largest non-nuclear bomb in the U.S. arsenal, would mark a significant escalation in the conflict with Iran. However, officials have questioned whether the weapon could achieve Washington's military objectives. According to CNN, Trump has directed the military to prepare additional strike options against Iranian targets, including energy infrastructure and facilities linked to the country's nuclear program. The plans could be activated before or after the upcoming U.S. midterm elections if the president decides to resume major combat operations. U.S. President Donald Trump has said that the war with Iran would end very soon, predicting that oil prices would fall sharply once the conflict concludes. "The Iran war will end very soon, soon as they want it to end," Trump told reporters in Montana on Wednesday. "They'll never have a nuclear weapon and oil prices will drop like a rock." Earlier, addressing a rally in Montana, Trump expressed uncertainty over which Iranian officials the U.S. was negotiating with as Washington sought to end the conflict. "They don't have a navy, they don't have an air force, the army is decimated, their leaders are gone. I should have probably left their leaders because I don't know who the hell we are negotiating with," he said. Thousands of protesters have taken to the streets across Colombia to condemn Israel's genocidal war in Gaza and the government's decision to open an embassy

West Jerusalem, marking a major shift in the country's foreign policy. In the capital, Bogota, hundreds of students, social movement activists, and other demonstrators marched through the streets, waving Palestinian flags and denouncing President Abelardo de la Espriella's decision to restore diplomatic relations with Israel. The demonstrators were part of a nationwide mobilization against the conservative president's foreign and domestic policies, particularly his efforts to strengthen ties with Israel. Protesters carried banners reading, "We are not your backyard," and chanted slogans including "Zionists out, Abelardo out." Israeli prison guards have shot Palestinian detainees with rubber bullets in confined spaces, leaving one prisoner requiring surgery and another undergoing an operation for a fractured shin, Israeli daily Haaretz reported, citing medical records and inmate testimonies. According to Physicians for Human Rights Israel and the Public Committee Against Torture in Israel, at least 21 shooting incidents have been documented across 5 Israeli prisons since October 2023. Rights investigators noted that most cases occurred in late 2025 and the first half of 2026, often at point-blank range and without any preceding unrest or security disturbance. The most severe incident occurred in June in Ketziot prison in southern Israel. Hospital records from Soroka Medical Center confirmed that an inmate's organ was completely destroyed by rubber-coated ammunition, necessitating immediate surgical excision. The Ebola outbreak in the Democratic Republic of the Congo continues to evolve, expanding geographically and in terms of infections and fatalities, the World Health Organization, WHO, Africa Regional Bureau, said on Wednesday, as the virus spread to a new health zone. The number of confirmed cases in DRC has reached 9,066, including 4,381 deaths since the outbreak declaration in May, according to the latest WHO situation report. The epidemic has affected 7 provinces: Haut-Uele, Ituri, North Kivu, South Kivu, Basu-Uele, Chopo, and South Ubangi. The WHO said the Dakwa health zone in Basu-Uele province has become the latest health zone affected by the Bundibugyo virus strain, bringing the number of affected health zones to 65 since the start of the Ebola outbreak. The report indicated that transmission rates vary widely across the affected regions. North Korea has test-fired 2 distinct types of cruise missiles from a submarine, its state media reported, following weeks of friction with South Korea, triggered by a landmine explosion along their heavily fortified border. The cruise missiles were launched on Wednesday into the East Sea, also known as the Sea of Japan, without any adverse impact on the security of neighboring countries, the state-run Korean Central News Agency confirmed. The official news agency said the latest tests aimed at examining the current mobilized posture of the underwater combat systems and served as a naval exercise, highlighting the high reliability, trustworthiness, and ability of the war deterrence of the DPRK. And that was the news brought to you by the Voice of Turkey's English language transmission, originally broadcast live from Ankara. You are tuned to the Voice of Turkey, and here is a song by Block 3.

Welcome to the 17th episode of Dream Destinations. Dear listeners, in this final leg of our journey through the Sanjak region and the city of Novi Pazar, we will explore how culture and history intertwine beautifully through the unforgettable flavors of this ancient city's cuisine. Let's dive into the rich gastronomic heritage of Novi Pazar. Situated at the heart of the region, Novi Pazar is not only a reflection of the Ottoman religious and cultural policies in the Balkans, but also a city deeply shaped by the processes of Islamization and Turkification. These influences have left a profound mark on the region's ethnic and cultural fabric. Traditional Bosniak family structures, culinary customs, and social traditions stand as living witnesses of Turkish heritage. And when it comes to culinary culture, it is one of the most vivid reflections of the city's layered history. The local cuisine combines the tastes of Turkish, Bosniak, and broader Balkan culinary traditions, showcasing a wealth of flavors. In Novi Pazar, one cannot miss the melt-in-your-mouth cevapi, a finger-shaped meatballs made with the exceptional meat of the pastor plateau. Then there is the famed pita, a Bosniak-style pastry crafted by the skilled hands of local women, truly a gastronomic treasure. Also on the table, kupus sarma, mean cabbage rolls stuffed with meat, kolberi, where spinach meets rich cream, and mantiye, oven-baked dough pockets served with yogurt resembling Turkish mantı and bursting with flavor. Another addictive taste is paprika pavlası, a delicious blend of cream and pickled peppers. This dish, made with cow

in a jazve over the stove, served with either sugar or honey according to your preference. It is a perfect final note. Sancak continues to preserve Turkish heritage, not just as a nostalgic memory, but as a vibrant and living culture. The bonds between Turkey and the Sancak region remain strong even today. Cultural and religious ties are the foundation of this connection. The people of Sancak see Turkey as a historical and cultural motherland. There are significant partnerships in the field of education through institutions such as the Turkey Diyanet Foundation, TİKA, and the Presidency for Turks Abroad and related communities. Young people from Sancak are offered educational opportunities in Turkey. Economic relations are particularly concentrated in cities like Novi Pazar and Tutin. Turkey supports various local projects ranging from infrastructure and healthcare to the restoration of historic landmarks. Moreover, the hundreds of thousands of Sancak origin Turkish citizens living in Turkey form a vital diaspora bridge, keeping the connection between the two communities alive. Today, TİKA continues to support the restoration of many mosques, inns, and other Ottoman era buildings across Sancak. Bosniak municipalities in Serbia and Montenegro also maintain active cultural collaborations with Turkey. Through all these interactions, Sancak remains a dynamic center of Ottoman Turkish heritage, attracting attention both academically and culturally. Throughout history, Sancak has been a meeting point for Turkish, Ottoman, Balkan, and European cultures. Today, it continues to stand out with its ethnic and religious diversity, rich cultural legacy, and strategic location. With a strong Bosniak identity and a deeply rooted Muslim culture, Sancak lives on as a vibrant representation of Turkish heritage in the Balkans. However, since 1912, the region has lacked any formal political status, leaving Sancak's future in the hands of Serbian and Montenegrin authorities. Although pressures have somewhat eased since the early 2000s, the Muslim population of Sancak still has not fully attained the fundamental Islamic and human rights they seek. The absence of political status leaves already acquired rights on fragile and uncertain ground. This lack of institutional security seriously hinders both the region's social development and formal recognition of its cultural and religious freedoms. Dear listeners, this concludes our four-part series on the Ottoman Turkish heritage of the Sancak region and the city of Novi Pazar. We hope it has offered you a chance to reflect on the historical richness of a culture that has withstood the test of centuries and continues to offer profound value to this day. Join us next week as we embark on a brand new cultural journey. Until then, take care and goodbye.

Hello, it's me again, Nosy Parker. As always, I'm greeting you with my voice. If you were standing in front of me and we were close, maybe we'd hug and kiss. Who knows? But if we were just meeting, we'd shake hands, of course. Now, that's easy. You decide in the moment. But wait. Let's say aliens arrived and we're meeting for the first time. How should the greeting go? Should we bow, Japanese style? Hug like warm-hearted Latinos? Or kiss cheek-to-cheek, Mediterranean style? I really shouldn't have to think about this, too. Let's come back to Earth. Think about it. Millions of people shake hands every day. At weddings, business meetings, politicians, at summits. But why? Why do we extend our hand and grip someone else's? Sometimes it even turns into an arm wrestling match. Today's topic is this universal way of saying hello and its history. If you are ready, we're going on a journey through time. Hold tight, you might get jostled around. First stop, Mesopotamia, 9th century BC. On a stone relief, Assyrian king Shalmaneser III and Babylonian king Marduk-Zakir Shumi I are depicted shaking hands. This artifact is known as the first depiction of a handshake. We're moving forward one century. For those who struggle with the math, that's the 8th century BC. We are with Homer, writing his epic poems, the Iliad and the Odyssey. These works are known as the earliest written references to handshaking. In both examples, handshaking is seen as a gesture of commitment, peace, or agreement. Generally speaking, an open and extended hand sends the message, "Look, I don't have a sword, a spear, or even a kebab skewer in my hand. I won't harm you." It is the most civilized way of saying, "I'm a trusted friend." I've talked about handshaking in ancient times, presented evidence, mentioned trust, but here comes the real bombshell. According to scientists, handshaking isn't just a cultural habit, it is a behavior coded into our DNA. I'm serious, handshaking works as a touch unit. Touching is instinctive, it activates hormones, and yes, it even provides information about the person in front of us through smell. So in a way, when we shake hands, our nose is also at work. Some scientists say this habit could date back 7 million years, because similar behaviors exist even in chimpanzees, and handshaking has been observed in some isolated indigenous communities too. Think about it, during the pandemic, no one could touch anyone. How much we miss shaking hands and hugging, right? That's when we realized this gesture we thought was simple is actually a major way of connecting. The pandemic came and went, but handshaking is still standing strong. I've explained handshaking inside and out. Now let me get back to the main issue. What can I say? I can't help myself. When the aliens arrive, how should we greet them? If we are going with the handshake route, we need to take this seriously. That's why I have a suggestion, the Handshake Guide and Training Program. Because the way we shake hands sends a powerful message to the other side. After all, it's a matter of earthling dignity. The training program is quite comprehensive.

This person wants to shake your hand. What would they do? How would they grip your hand? Can you picture it? Okay, now do the exact opposite. Because handshaking is about kindness, balance, equality, and human warmth, not about competition or trying to assert dominance. I'm Nosy Parker. Train hard until the aliens arrive. Stay curious.

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Following the news, the Voice of Turkey will present you with Dream Destinations, followed by, oddly enough, and some Turkish music.

And now the news. Foreign Minister Hakan Fidan has arrived in Azerbaijan's capital, Baku, ahead of the 7th summit of the Conference on Interaction and Confidence-Building Measures in Asia, CICA. Hosted by Azerbaijan as the current CICA chair, the summit convenes representatives from member states, observer nations, and international organizations to bolster regional connectivity, digitalization, and sustainable development. The gathering is expected to adopt the Baku Declaration alongside a formal framework on occupational safety and health, while announcing Laos's accession as a new member. Addressing the forum on Thursday, Fidan will stress the need for collective solutions based on consultation, consensus, mutual trust, and regional ownership to tackle global crises and geopolitical challenges, while calling for the preservation of UN-centered multilateral diplomacy. Fidan is also scheduled to raise Israel's continuing genocide in Gaza, condemning illegal settlement expansions and severe restrictions on humanitarian aid to Palestinians. Turkey on Thursday condemned Colombia's decision to relocate its embassy in Israel from Tel Aviv to West Jerusalem. This step violates relevant United Nations resolutions, particularly UN Security Council resolutions 476 and 478, and contradicts legal principles set out in the advisory opinion of the International Court of Justice, the Turkish Foreign Ministry said in a statement. East Jerusalem is an integral part of the occupied Palestinian territory, said the ministry. The statement urged Colombia to reconsider its decision, emphasizing that all states must avoid any measures that could undermine East Jerusalem's historical and legal status. We reiterate that the establishment of an independent, sovereign, and contiguous state of Palestine on the basis of the 1967 borders with East Jerusalem as its capital is the only way to achieve a just, lasting, and comprehensive peace in the region, it added. A spell of exceptionally intense precipitation across Turkey's Marmara region has broken historic meteorological records, delivering an unprecedented volume of rainfall to the metropolis of Istanbul within a remarkably brief window. The storm generated localized rainfall figures rarely witnessed in the region's recorded climate history. Meteorological measuring stations across the Marmara Basin recorded extreme cloud bursts that shattered seasonal averages. In several Istanbul districts, precipitation levels exceeded 100 to 130 millimeters per square meter within just a few hours, a volume equivalent to nearly 2 months' worth of average autumn rainfall hitting the ground at once. The sudden volume of water overwhelmed municipal drainage networks, causing underpasses, underground passages, and low-lying ground floor properties to submerge rapidly. While the entire Marmara region experienced heavy precipitation, Istanbul bore the brunt of the storm's impact, with several neighborhoods experiencing critical damage. In response to the escalating situation, central authorities

cities in Ankara deployed state resources to coordinate emergency management and relief operations across the Marmara region. The Disaster and Emergency Management Authority, AFAD, was immediately mobilized to direct field operations, dispatching high-capacity water evacuation pumps, search and rescue personnel, and amphibious vehicles to support Istanbul's emergency teams. Antalya has hosted around 14 million foreign tourists since the beginning of 2026, boasting a resilient visitor count despite conflicts in the Middle East, the Russia-Ukraine war, and global economic headwinds, a sector representative said. Kaan Kashif Kavaloğlu, president of the Mediterranean Tourist Hotelier and Operators Association, ACTOP, stated that the tourism season has been a significant success despite a 5% decline in foreign arrivals amid geopolitical tensions and economic stagnation in Europe. Kavaloğlu noted that the sector navigated the five-year war between Russia and Ukraine, two of Antalya's key tourism source markets, with resilience, while the hub recorded notable growth in visitor numbers from Ukraine, Uzbekistan, and Hungary this year, offsetting regional downturns. Right now, the autumn break, or rather Herbstferien in Germany, is underway, while British and Russian tourists wish to go on holiday during this period too. Prices are more affordable in October compared to July and August, even in the domestic market. Not to the same level as in summer months, he said. He mentioned that Antalya will host the UN Climate Change Conference, COP31, in November, and that preparations are underway to welcome important guests. The Saudi-led coalition in Yemen has said that it intercepted and destroyed a cruise missile over the Medina region in western Saudi Arabia. Coalition spokesperson Major General Turki al-Maliki announced the interception in a brief statement on X on Thursday. The statement did not identify who launched the missile or its intended target and provided no details on possible casualties or damage. It came amid intensified missile and drone attacks by the Houthi militia on Saudi Arabia, including strikes targeting airports and energy facilities. The coalition accused the Houthis of carrying out a drone attack on the Taiba electricity distribution station in Medina on September the 29th. The attack knocked the transformer out of service but did not disrupt the electricity grid, according to al-Maliki. The facility supplies electricity to the Prophet's Mosque, one of Islam's holiest sites. Thursday's incident came hours after the coalition said early on Thursday that it intercepted and destroyed a drone over Saudi Arabia's eastern province. A day earlier, the coalition announced that it had destroyed a ballistic missile launched by Yemen's Houthi militia towards the Saudi capital, Riyadh. The U.S. military has developed new strike plans that include the potential use of the mother of all bombs against Iranian energy infrastructure and nuclear sites. If President Donald Trump ordered a resumption of combat operations, CNN reported on Wednesday, citing multiple U.S. officials familiar with the plans. The proposed use of the GBU-43B Massive Ordnance Air Blast, MOAB, bomb, the largest non-nuclear bomb in the U.S. arsenal, would mark a significant escalation in the conflict with Iran. However, officials have questioned whether the weapon could achieve Washington's military objectives. According to CNN, Trump has directed the military to prepare additional strike options against Iranian targets, including energy infrastructure and facilities linked to the country's nuclear program. The plans could be activated before or after the upcoming U.S. midterm elections if the president decides to resume major combat operations. U.S. President Donald Trump has said that the war with Iran would end very soon, predicting that oil prices would fall sharply once the conflict concludes. "The Iran war will end very soon, soon as they want it to end," Trump told reporters in Montana on Wednesday. "They'll never have a nuclear weapon and oil prices will drop like a rock." Earlier, addressing a rally in Montana, Trump expressed uncertainty over which Iranian officials the U.S. was negotiating with as Washington sought to end the conflict. "They don't have a navy, they don't have an air force, the army is decimated, their leaders are gone. I should have probably left their leaders because I don't know who the hell we are negotiating with," he said.
Thousands of protesters have taken to the streets across Colombia to condemn Israel's genocidal war in Gaza and the government's decision to open

embassy in West Jerusalem, marking a major shift in the country's foreign policy. In the capital, Bogota, hundreds of students, social movement activists, and other demonstrators marched through the streets, waving Palestinian flags and denouncing President Abelardo de la Espriella's decision to restore diplomatic relations with Israel. The demonstrators were part of a nationwide mobilization against the conservative president's foreign and domestic policies, particularly his efforts to strengthen ties with Israel. Protesters carried banners reading, "We are not your backyard," and chanted slogans including "Zionists out, Abelardo out." Israeli prison guards have shot Palestinian detainees with rubber bullets in confined spaces, leaving one prisoner requiring surgery and another undergoing an operation for a fractured shin, Israeli Daily Haaretz reported, citing medical records and inmate testimonies. According to Physicians for Human Rights Israel and the Public Committee Against Torture in Israel, at least 21 shooting incidents have been documented across 5 Israeli prisons since October 2023. Rights investigators noted that most cases occurred in late 2025 and the first half of 2026, often at point-blank range and without any preceding unrest or security disturbance. The most severe incident occurred in June in Ketziot prison in southern Israel. Hospital records from Soroka Medical Center confirmed that an inmate's organ was completely destroyed by rubber-coated ammunition, necessitating immediate surgical excision. The Ebola outbreak in the Democratic Republic of the Congo continues to evolve, expanding geographically and in terms of infections and fatalities, the World Health Organization, WHO, Africa Regional Bureau, said on Wednesday, as the virus spread to a new health zone. The number of confirmed cases in DRC has reached 9,066, including 4,381 deaths since the outbreak declaration in May, according to the latest WHO situation report. The epidemic has affected 7 provinces: Haut-Uele, Ituri, North Kivu, South Kivu, Basuele, Chopo, and South Ubangi. The WHO said the Dakwa health zone in Basuele province has become the latest health zone affected by the Bundibugyo virus strain, bringing the number of affected health zones to 65 since the start of the Ebola outbreak. The report indicated that transmission rates vary widely across the affected regions. North Korea has test-fired 2 distinct types of cruise missiles from a submarine, its state media reported, following weeks of friction with South Korea, triggered by a landmine explosion along their heavily fortified border. The cruise missiles were launched on Wednesday into the East Sea, also known as the Sea of Japan, without any adverse impact on the security of neighboring countries, the state-run Korean Central News Agency confirmed. The official news agency said the latest tests aimed at examining the current mobilized posture of the underwater combat systems and served as a naval exercise, highlighting the high reliability, trustworthiness, and ability of the war deterrence of the DPRK. And that was the news brought to you by the Voice of Turkey's English language transmission, originally broadcast live from Ankara. You are tuned to the Voice of Turkey, and here's a song by Block 3.

Welcome to the 17th episode of Dream Destinations. Dear listeners, in this final leg of our journey through the Sanjak region and the city of Novi Pazar, we will explore how culture and history intertwine beautifully through the unforgettable flavors of this ancient city's cuisine. Let's dive into the rich gastronomic heritage of Novi Pazar. Situated at the heart of the region, Novi Pazar is not only a reflection of the Ottoman religious and cultural policies in the Balkans, but also a city deeply shaped by the processes of Islamization and Turkification. These influences have left a profound mark on the region's ethnic and cultural fabric. Traditional Bosniak family structures, culinary customs, and social traditions stand as living witnesses of Turkish heritage. And when it comes to culinary culture, it is one of the most vivid reflections of the city's layered history. The local cuisine combines the tastes of Turkish, Bosniak, and broader Balkan culinary traditions, showcasing a wealth of flavors. In Novi Pazar, one cannot miss the melt-in-your-mouth cevapi, a finger-shaped meatballs made with the exceptional meat of the pastor plateau. Then there is the famed pita, a Bosniak-style pastry crafted by the skilled hands of local women, truly a gastronomic treasure. Also on the table, kupus sarma, mean cabbage rolls stuffed with meat, kolberi, where spinach meets rich cream, and mantiye, oven-baked dough pockets served with yogurt resembling Turkish mantı and bursting with flavor. Another addictive taste is paprika pavlası, a delicious blend of cream and pickled peppers. This dish, made with cow's milk cream and cheese mixed with pickled peppers, reminded me of a similar delicacy once I tasted in the Turkish Thrace region known as their soka. Among other local delicacies is ayvar, traditional buns prepared in neighborhood gatherings, fruit molasses made from plums or apricots, and regional specialties such as dudove, yahniye, kaçamak, and zelinekay. No matter what dish you choose, your meal will almost always end with a traditional sugar-free coffee prepared in a cezve over the stove, served with either sugar or honey according to your preference. It is a perfect final note. Sanjak continues to preserve Turkish heritage not just as a nostalgic memory but as a vibrant and living culture. The bonds between Turkey and the Sanjak region remain strong even today. Cultural and religious ties are the foundation of this connection. The people of Sanjak see Turkey as a historical and cultural motherland. There are significant partnerships in the field of education through institutions such as the Türkiye Diyanet Foundation,
Tikka, and the Presidency for Turks Abroad and Related Communities, young people from Sanjak are offered educational opportunities in Turkey. Economic relations are particularly concentrated in cities like Novi Pazar and Tutin. Turkey supports various local projects ranging from infrastructure and healthcare to the restoration of historic landmarks. Moreover, the hundreds of thousands of Sanjak origin Turkish citizens living in Turkey form a vital diaspora bridge, keeping the connection between the two communities alive. Today, Tikka continues to support the restoration of many mosques, inns, and other Ottoman-era buildings across Sanjak, Bosniak municipalities in Serbia and Montenegro also maintain active cultural collaborations with Turkey. Through all these interactions, Sanjak remains a dynamic center of Ottoman Turkish heritage, attracting attention both academically and culturally. Throughout history, Sanjak has been a meeting point for Turkish, Ottoman, Balkan, and European cultures. Today, it continues to stand out with its ethnic and religious diversity, rich cultural legacy, and strategic location. With a strong Bosniak identity and a deeply rooted Muslim culture, Sanjak lives on as a vibrant representation of Turkish heritage in the Balkans. However, since 1912, the region has lacked any formal political status, leaving Sanjak's future in the hands of Serbian and Montenegrin authorities. Although pressures have somewhat eased since the early 2000s, the Muslim population of Sanjak still has not fully attained the fundamental Islamic and human rights they seek. The absence of political status leaves already acquired rights on fragile and uncertain ground. This lack of institutional security seriously hinders both the region's social development and formal recognition of its cultural and religious freedoms.

Hello, it's me again, Nosy Parker. As always, I'm greeting you with my voice. If you were standing in front of me and we were close, maybe we'd hug and kiss. Who knows? But if we were just meeting, we'd shake hands, of course. Now, that's easy. You decide in the moment. But wait. Let's say aliens arrived and we're meeting for the first time. How should the greeting go? Should we bow, Japanese style? Hug like warm-hearted Latinos? Or kiss cheek to cheek, Mediterranean style? I really shouldn't have to think about this too. Let's come back to Earth. Think about it. Millions of people shake hands every day. At weddings, business meetings, politicians at summits. But why? Why do we extend our hand and grip someone else's? Sometimes it even turns into an arm wrestling match. Today's topic is this universal way of saying hello and its history. If you are ready, we're going on a journey through time. Hold tight, you might get jostled around. First stop, Mesopotamia, 9th century BC. On a stone relief, Assyrian king Shalmaneser III and Babylonian king Marduk-Zakir-Shumi I are depicted shaking hands. This artifact is known as the first depiction of a handshake. We're moving forward one century. For those who struggle with the math, that's the 8th century BC. We are with Homer, writing his epic poems, the Iliad and the Odyssey. These works are known as the earliest written references to handshaking. In both examples, handshaking is seen as a gesture of commitment, peace, or agreement. Generally speaking, an open and extended hand sends the message, "Look, I don't have a sword, a spear, or even a kebab skewer in my hand. I won't harm you." It is the most civilized way of saying, "I'm a trusted friend." I've talked about handshaking in ancient times, presented evidence, mentioned trust, but here comes the real bombshell. According to scientists, handshaking isn't just a cultural habit, it is a behavior coded into our DNA. I'm serious, handshaking works as a touch unit. Touching is instinctive, it activates hormones, and yes, it even provides information about the person in front of us through smell. So in a way, when we shake hands, our nose is also at work. Some scientists say this habit could date back 7 million years, because similar behaviors exist even in chimpanzees, and handshaking has been observed in some isolated indigenous communities too. Think about it. During the pandemic, no one could touch anyone. How much we miss shaking hands and hugging, right? That's when we realized this gesture we thought was simple is actually a major way of connecting. The pandemic came and went, but handshaking is still standing strong. I've explained handshaking inside and out. Now let me get back to the main issue. What can I say? I can't help myself. When the aliens arrive, how should we greet them? If we are going with the handshake route, we need to take this seriously. That's why I have a suggestion, the Handshake Guide and Training Program. Because the way we shake hands sends a powerful message to the other side. After all, it's a matter of earthling dignity. The training program is quite comprehensive, but I can give you a brief summary. Imagine the most obnoxious person of all time, or of our time, maybe a villain from a film, or maybe a nightmare from your childhood. Now, this person wants to shake your hand. What would they do? How would they grip your hand? Can you picture it? Okay, now do the exact opposite. Because handshaking is about kindness, balance, equality, and human warmth, not about competition or trying to assert dominance. I'm Nosy Parker. Train hard until the aliens arrive. Stay curious.

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Following the news, the Voice of Turkey will present you with Dream Destinations, followed by, oddly enough, and some Turkish music.

And now the news. Foreign Minister Hakan Fidan has arrived in Azerbaijan's capital, Baku, ahead of the 7th summit of the Conference on Interaction and Confidence-Building Measures in Asia, CICA. Hosted by Azerbaijan as the current CICA chair, the summit convenes representatives from member states, observer nations, and international organizations to bolster regional connectivity, digitalization, and sustainable development. The gathering is expected to adopt the Baku Declaration alongside a formal framework on occupational safety and health, while announcing Laos's accession as a new member. Addressing the forum on Thursday, Fidan will stress the need for collective solutions based on consultation, consensus, mutual trust, and regional ownership to tackle global crises and geopolitical challenges, while calling for the preservation of UN-centered multilateral diplomacy. Fidan is also scheduled to raise Israel's continuing genocide in Gaza, condemning illegal settlement expansions and severe restrictions on humanitarian aid to Palestinians. Turkey on Thursday condemned Colombia's decision to relocate its embassy in Israel from Tel Aviv to West Jerusalem. This step violates relevant United Nations resolutions, particularly UN Security Council resolutions 476 and 478, and contradicts legal principles set out in the advisory opinion of the International Court of Justice. The Turkish Foreign Ministry said in a statement, East Jerusalem is an integral part of the occupied Palestinian territory, said the ministry. The statement urged Colombia to reconsider its decision, emphasizing that all states must avoid any measures that could undermine East Jerusalem's historical and legal status. We reiterate that the establishment of an independent, sovereign, and contiguous state of Palestine on the basis of the 1967 borders, with East Jerusalem as its capital, is the only way to achieve a just, lasting, and comprehensive peace in the region, it added. A spell of exceptionally intense precipitation across Turkey's Marmara region has broken historic meteorological records, delivering an unprecedented volume of rainfall to the metropolis of Istanbul within a remarkably brief window. The storm generated localized rainfall figures rarely witnessed in the region's recorded climate history.

seasonal averages. In several Istanbul districts, precipitation levels exceeded 100 to 130 millimeters per square meter. Within just a few hours, the volume equivalent to nearly 2 months' worth of average autumn rainfall hitting the ground at once. The sudden volume of water overwhelmed municipal drainage networks, causing underpasses, underground passages, and low-lying ground floor properties to submerge rapidly. While the entire Marmara region experienced heavy precipitation, Istanbul bore the brunt of the storm's impact, with several neighborhoods experiencing critical damage. In response to the escalating situation, central authorities in Ankara deployed state resources to coordinate emergency management and relief operations across the Marmara region. The Disaster and Emergency Management Authority, AFAD, was immediately mobilized to direct field operations, dispatching high-capacity water evacuation pumps, search and rescue personnel, and amphibious vehicles to support Istanbul's emergency teams. Antalya has hosted around 14 million foreign tourists since the beginning of 2026, boasting a resilient visitor count despite conflicts in the Middle East, the Russia-Ukraine war, and global economic headwinds, a sector representative said. Khan Kashif Kavaloğlu, president of the Mediterranean Tourist Hotelier and Operators Association, ACTOP, stated that the tourism season has been a significant success despite a 5% decline in foreign arrivals amid geopolitical tensions and economic stagnation in Europe. Kavaloğlu noted that the sector navigated the five-year war between Russia and Ukraine, two of Antalya's key tourism source markets, with resilience, while the hub recorded notable growth in visitor numbers from Ukraine, Uzbekistan, and Hungary this year, offsetting regional downturns. Right now, the autumn break, or rather Herbstferien in Germany, is underway, while British and Russian tourists wish to go on holiday during this period too. Prices are more affordable in October compared to July and August, even in the domestic market. Not to the same level as in summer months, he said. He mentioned that Antalya will host the UN Climate Change Conference, COP31, in November, and that preparations are underway to welcome important guests. The Saudi-led coalition in Yemen has said that it intercepted and destroyed a cruise missile over the Medina region in western Saudi Arabia. Coalition spokesperson Major General Turki al-Maliki announced the interception in a brief statement on X on Thursday. The statement did not identify who launched the missile or its intended target and provided no details on possible casualties or damage. It came amid intensified missile and drone attacks by the Houthi militia on Saudi Arabia, including strikes targeting airports and energy facilities. The coalition accused the Houthis of carrying out a drone attack on the Taiba electricity distribution station in Medina on September the 29th. The attack knocked the transformer out of service but did not disrupt the electricity grid, according to al-Maliki. The facility supplies electricity to the Prophet's Mosque, one of Islam's holiest sites. Thursday's incident came hours after the coalition said early on Thursday that it intercepted and destroyed a drone over Saudi Arabia's eastern province. A day earlier, the coalition announced that it had destroyed a ballistic missile launched by Yemen's Houthi militia towards the Saudi capital, Riyadh. The U.S. military has developed new strike plans that include the potential use of the mother of all bombs against Iranian energy infrastructure and nuclear sites if President Donald Trump ordered a resumption of combat operations, CNN reported on Wednesday, citing multiple U.S. officials familiar with the plans. The proposed use of the GBU-43B Massive Ordnance Air Blast, MOAB, bomb, the largest non-nuclear bomb in the U.S. arsenal, would mark a significant escalation in the conflict with Iran. However, officials have questioned whether the weapon could achieve Washington's military objectives. According to CNN, Trump has directed the military to prepare additional strike options against Iranian targets, including energy infrastructure and facilities linked to the country's nuclear program. The plans could be activated before or after the upcoming U.S. midterm elections if the president decides to resume major combat operations. U.S. President Donald Trump has said that the war with Iran would end very soon, predicting that oil prices would fall sharply once the conflict concludes. The Iran war will end very soon, soon as

they want it to end, Trump told reporters in Montana on Wednesday. They'll never have a nuclear weapon and oil prices will drop like a rock. Earlier, addressing a rally in Montana, Trump expressed uncertainty over which Iranian officials the U.S. was negotiating with as Washington sought to end the conflict. They don't have a navy, they don't have an air force, the army is decimated, their leaders are gone. I should have probably left their leaders because I don't know who the hell we are negotiating with, he said. Thousands of protesters have taken to the streets across Colombia to condemn Israel's genocidal war in Gaza and the government's decision to open an embassy in West Jerusalem, marking a major shift in the country's foreign policy. In the capital, Bogota, hundreds of students, social movement activists, and other demonstrators marched through the streets, waving Palestinian flags and denouncing President Abelardo de la Espriella's decision to restore diplomatic relations with Israel. The demonstrators were part of a nationwide mobilization against the conservative president's foreign and domestic policies, particularly his efforts to strengthen ties with Israel. Protesters carried banners reading, "We are not your backyard," and chanted slogans including "Zionists out, Abelardo out." Israeli prison guards have shot Palestinian detainees with rubber bullets in confined spaces, leaving one prisoner requiring surgery and another undergoing an operation for a fractured shin, Israeli Daily Haaretz reported, citing medical records and inmate testimonies. According to Physicians for Human Rights Israel and the Public Committee Against Torture in Israel, at least 21 shooting incidents have been documented across 5 Israeli prisons since October 2023. Rights investigators noted that most cases occurred in late 2025 and the first half of 2026, often at point-blank range and without any preceding unrest or security disturbance. The most severe incident occurred in June in Ketziot prison in southern Israel. Hospital records from Soroka Medical Center confirmed that an inmate's organ was completely destroyed by rubber-coated ammunition, necessitating immediate surgical excision. The Ebola outbreak in the Democratic Republic of the Congo continues to evolve, expanding geographically and in terms of infections and fatalities, the World Health Organization, WHO, Africa Regional Bureau, said on Wednesday, as the virus spread to a new health zone. The number of confirmed cases in DRC has reached 9,066, including 4,381 deaths since the outbreak declaration in May, according to the latest WHO situation report. The epidemic has affected 7 provinces: Haut-Uele, Ituri, North Kivu, South Kivu, Basu-Uele, Chopo, and South Ubangi. The WHO said the Dakwa health zone in Basu-Uele province has become the latest health zone affected by the Bundibugyo virus strain, bringing the number of affected health zones to 65 since the start of the Ebola outbreak. The report indicated that transmission rates vary widely across the affected regions. North Korea has test-fired 2 distinct types of cruise missiles from a submarine, its state media reported following weeks of friction with South Korea, triggered by a landmine explosion along their heavily fortified border. The cruise missiles were launched on Wednesday into the East Sea, also known as the Sea of Japan, without any adverse impact on the security of neighboring countries, the state-run Korean Central News Agency confirmed. The official news agency said the latest tests aimed at examining the current mobilized posture of the underwater combat systems and served as a naval exercise, highlighting the high reliability, trustworthiness, and ability of the war deterrence of the DPRK. And that was the news brought to you by the Voice of Turkey's English language transmission, originally broadcast live from Ankara. You are tuned to the Voice of Turkey, and here's a song by Block 3.

Welcome to the 17th episode of Dream Destinations. Dear listeners, in this final leg of our journey through the Sanjak region and the city of Novi Pazar, we will explore how culture and history intertwine beautifully through the unforgettable flavors of this ancient city's cuisine. Let's dive into the rich gastronomic heritage of Novi Pazar. Situated at the heart of the region, Novi Pazar is not only a reflection of the Ottoman religious and cultural policies in the Balkans, but also a city deeply shaped by the processes of Islamization and Turkification. These influences have left a profound mark on the region's ethnic and cultural fabric. Traditional Bosniak family structures, culinary customs, and social traditions stand as living witnesses of Turkish heritage. And when it comes to culinary culture, it is one of the most vivid reflections of the city's layered history. The local cuisine combines the tastes of Turkish, Bosniak, and broader Balkan culinary traditions, showcasing a wealth of flavors. In Novi Pazar, one cannot miss the melt-in-your-mouth cevapi, a finger-shaped meatballs made with the exceptional meat of the pastor plateau. Then there is the famed pita, a Bosniak-style pastry crafted by the skilled hand

of local women, truly a gastronomic treasure. Also on the table, kupus sarma, mean cabbage rolls stuffed with meat, kolberi, where spinach meets rich cream, and mantie, oven-baked dough pockets served with yogurt resembling Turkish mantı and bursting with flavor. Another addictive taste is paprika pavlası, a delicious blend of cream and pickled peppers. This dish, made with cow's milk cream and cheese mixed with pickled peppers, reminded me of a similar delicacy once I tested in the Turkish Thrace region known as their soka. Among other local delicacies is ayvar, traditional buns prepared in neighborhood gatherings, fruit molasses made from plums or apricots, and regional specialties such as dudove, yahniye, kaçamak, and zelinekay. No matter what dish you choose, your meal will almost always end with a traditional sugar-free coffee prepared in a cezve over the stove, served with either sugar or honey according to your preference. It is a perfect final note. Sancak continues to preserve Turkish heritage not just as a nostalgic memory but as a vibrant and living culture. The bonds between Turkey and the Sancak region remain strong even today. Cultural and religious ties are the foundation of this connection. The people of Sancak see Turkey as a historical and cultural motherland. There are significant partnerships in the field of education through institutions such as the Turkey Diyanet Foundation, TİKA, and the Presidency for Turks Abroad and related communities. Young people from Sancak are offered educational opportunities in Turkey. Economic relations are particularly concentrated in cities like Novi Pazar and Tutin. Turkey supports various local projects ranging from infrastructure and healthcare to the restoration of historic landmarks. Moreover, the hundreds of thousands of Sancak origin Turkish citizens living in Turkey form a vital diaspora bridge, keeping the connection between the two communities alive. Today, TİKA continues to support the restoration of many mosques, inns, and other Ottoman era buildings across Sancak. Bosniak municipalities in Serbia and Montenegro also maintain active cultural collaborations with Turkey. Through all these interactions, Sancak remains a dynamic center of Ottoman Turkish heritage, attracting attention both academically and culturally. Throughout history, Sancak has been a meeting point for Turkish, Ottoman, Balkan, and European cultures. Today, it continues to stand out with its ethnic and religious diversity, rich cultural legacy, and strategic location. With a strong Bosniak identity and a deeply rooted Muslim culture, Sancak lives on as a vibrant representation of Turkish heritage in the Balkans. However, since 1912, the region has lacked any formal political status, leaving Sancak's future in the hands of Serbian and Montenegrin authorities.
Although pressures have somewhat eased since the early 2000s, the Muslim population of Sanjak still has not fully attained the fundamental Islamic and human rights they seek. The absence of political status leaves already acquired rights on fragile and uncertain ground. This lack of institutional security seriously hinders both the region's social development and formal recognition of its cultural and religious freedoms. Dear listeners, this concludes our four-part series on the Ottoman Turkish heritage of the Sanjak region and the city of Novi Pazar. We hope it has offered you a chance to reflect on the historical richness of a culture that has withstood the test of centuries and continues to offer profound value to this day. Join us next week as we embark on a brand new cultural journey. Until then, take care and goodbye.

Hello, it's me again, Nosy Parker. As always, I'm greeting you with my voice. If you were standing in front of me and we were close, maybe we'd hug and kiss. Who knows? But if we were just meeting, we'd shake hands, of course. Now, that's easy. You decide in the moment. But wait. Let's say aliens arrived and we're meeting for the first time. How should the greeting go? Should we bow, Japanese style? Hug like warm-hearted Latinos? Or kiss cheek to cheek, Mediterranean style? I really shouldn't have to think about this too. Let's come back to Earth. Think about it. Millions of people shake hands every day. At weddings, business meetings, politicians at summits. But why? Why do we extend our hand and grip someone else's? Sometimes it even turns

into an arm wrestling match. Today's topic is this universal way of saying hello and its history. If you are ready, we're going on a journey through time. Hold tight, you might get jostled around. First stop, Mesopotamia, 9th century BC. On a stone relief, Assyrian king Shalmaneser III and Babylonian king Marduk-Zakir Shumi I are depicted shaking hands. This artifact is known as the first depiction of a handshake. We're moving forward one century. For those who struggle with the math, that's the 8th century BC. We are with Homer, writing his epic poems, the Iliad and the Odyssey. These works are known as the earliest written references to handshaking. In both examples, handshaking is seen as a gesture of commitment, peace, or agreement. Generally speaking, an open and extended hand sends the message, "Look, I don't have a sword, a spear, or even a kebab skewer in my hand. I won't harm you." It is the most civilized way of saying, "I'm a trusted friend." I've talked about handshaking in ancient times, presented evidence, mentioned trust, but here comes the real bombshell. According to scientists, handshaking isn't just a cultural habit, it is a behavior coded into our DNA. I'm serious. Handshaking works as a touch unit. Touching is instinctive. It activates hormones. And yes, it even provides information about the person in front of us through smell. So in a way, when we shake hands, our nose is also at work. Some scientists say this habit could date back 7 million years, because similar behaviors exist even in chimpanzees, and handshaking has been observed in some isolated indigenous communities too. Think about it. During the pandemic, no one could touch anyone. How much we miss shaking hands and hugging, right? That's when we realized this gesture we thought was simple is actually a major way of connecting. The pandemic came and went, but handshaking is still standing strong. I've explained handshaking inside and out. Now let me get back to the main issue. What can I say? I can't help myself. When the aliens arrive, how should we greet them? If we are going with the handshake route, we need to take this seriously. That's why I have a suggestion, the Handshake Guide and Training Program. Because the way we shake hands sends a powerful message to the other side. After all, it's a matter of earthling dignity. The training program is quite comprehensive, but I can give you a brief summary. Imagine the most obnoxious person of all time, or of our time, maybe a villain from a film, or maybe a nightmare from your childhood. Now, this person wants to shake your hand. What would they do? How would they grip your hand? Can you picture it? Okay, now do the exact opposite. Because handshaking is about kindness, balance, equality, and human warmth, not about competition or trying to assert dominance. I'm Nosy Parker. Train hard until the aliens arrive. Stay curious.

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Following the news, the Voice of Turkey will present you with Dream Destinations, followed by, oddly enough, and some Turkish music.

And now the news. Foreign Minister Hakan Fidan has arrived in Azerbaijan's capital Baku ahead of the 7th summit of the Conference on Interaction and Confidence-Building Measures in Asia, CICA. Hosted by Azerbaijan as the current CICA chair, the summit convenes representatives from member states, observer nations, and international organizations to bolster regional connectivity, digitalization, and sustainable development. The gathering is expected to adopt the Baku Declaration alongside a formal framework on occupational safety and health, while announcing Laos's accession as a new member. Addressing the forum on Thursday, Fidan will stress the need for collective solutions based on consultation, consensus, mutual trust, and regional ownership to tackle global crises and geopolitical challenges, while calling for the preservation of UN-centered multilateral diplomacy. Fidan is also scheduled to raise Israel's continuing genocide in Gaza, condemning illegal settlement expansions and severe restrictions on humanitarian aid to Palestinians. Turkey on Thursday condemned Colombia's decision to relocate its embassy in Israel from Tel Aviv to West Jerusalem. This step violates relevant United Nations resolutions, particularly UN Security Council resolutions 476 and 478, and contradicts legal principles set out in the advisory opinion of the International Court of Justice, the Turkish Foreign Ministry said in a statement. East Jerusalem is an integral part of the occupied Palestinian territory, said the ministry. The statement urged Colombia to reconsider

This decision emphasizing that all states must avoid any measures that could undermine East Jerusalem's historical and legal status. We reiterate that the establishment of an independent, sovereign, and contiguous state of Palestine on the basis of the 1967 borders with East Jerusalem as its capital is the only way to achieve a just, lasting, and comprehensive peace in the region, it added. A spell of exceptionally intense precipitation across Turkey's Marmara region has broken historic meteorological records, delivering an unprecedented volume of rainfall to the metropolis of Istanbul within a remarkably brief window. The storm generated localized rainfall figures rarely witnessed in the region's recorded climate history. Meteorological measuring stations across the Marmara Basin recorded extreme cloud bursts that shattered seasonal averages. In several Istanbul districts, precipitation levels exceeded 100 to 130 millimeters per square meter. Within just a few hours, the volume equivalent to nearly 2 months' worth of average autumn rainfall hitting the ground at once. The sudden volume of water overwhelmed municipal drainage networks, causing underpasses, underground passages, and low-lying ground floor properties to submerge rapidly. While the entire Marmara region experienced heavy precipitation, Istanbul bore the brunt of the storm's impact, with several neighborhoods experiencing critical damage. In response to the escalating situation, central authorities in Ankara deployed state resources to coordinate emergency management and relief operations across the Marmara region. The Disaster and Emergency Management Authority, AFAD, was immediately mobilized to direct field operations, dispatching high-capacity water evacuation pumps, search and rescue personnel, and amphibious vehicles to support Istanbul's emergency teams. Antalya has hosted around 14 million foreign tourists since the beginning of 2026, boasting a resilient visitor count despite conflicts in the Middle East, the Russia-Ukraine war, and global economic headwinds, a sector representative said. Kaan Kashif Kavaloğlu, president of the Mediterranean Tourist Hotelier and Operators Association, ACTOP, stated that the tourism season has been a significant success despite a 5% decline in foreign arrivals amid geopolitical tensions and economic stagnation in Europe. Kavaloğlu noted that the sector navigated the five-year war between Russia and Ukraine, two of Antalya's key tourism source markets, with resilience, while the hub recorded notable growth in visitor numbers from Ukraine, Uzbekistan, and Hungary this year, offsetting regional downturns. Right now, the autumn break, or rather Herbstferien in Germany, is underway, while British and Russian tourists wish to go on holiday during this period too. Prices are more affordable in October compared to July and August, even in the domestic market. Not to the same level as in summer months, he said. He mentioned that Antalya will host the UN Climate Change Conference, COP31, in November, and that preparations are underway to welcome important guests. The Saudi-led coalition in Yemen has said that it intercepted and destroyed a cruise missile over the Medina region in western Saudi Arabia. Coalition spokesperson Major General Turki Maliki announced the interception in a brief statement on X on Thursday. The statement did not identify who launched the missile or its intended target and provided no details on possible casualties or damage. It came amid intensified missile and drone attacks by the Houthi militia on Saudi Arabia, including strikes targeting airports and energy facilities. The coalition accused the Houthis of carrying out a drone attack on the Taiba electricity distribution station in Medina on September the 29th. The attack knocked the transformer out of service, but did not disrupt the electricity grid, according to Al-Maliki. The facility supplies electricity to the Prophet's Mosque, one of Islam's holiest sites. Thursday's incident came hours after the coalition said early on Thursday that it intercepted and destroyed a drone over Saudi Arabia's eastern province. A day earlier, the coalition announced that it had destroyed a ballistic missile launched by Yemen's Houthi militia towards the Saudi capital, Riyadh. The U.S. military has developed new strike plans that include the potential use of the mother of all bombs against Iranian energy infrastructure and nuclear sites. President Donald Trump ordered a resumption of combat operations, CNN reported on Wednesday.
citing multiple U.S. officials familiar with the plans. The proposed use of the GBU-43B Massive Ordnance Air Blast, MOAB, bomb, the largest non-nuclear bomb in the U.S. arsenal, would mark a significant escalation in the conflict with Iran. However, officials have questioned whether the weapon could achieve Washington's military objectives. According to CNN, Trump has directed the military to prepare additional strike options against Iranian targets, including energy infrastructure and facilities linked to the country's nuclear program. The plans could be activated before or after the upcoming U.S. midterm elections if the president decides to resume major combat operations. U.S. President Donald Trump has said that the war with Iran would end very soon, predicting that oil prices would fall sharply once the conflict concludes. "The Iran war will end very soon, soon as they want it to end," Trump told reporters in Montana on Wednesday. "They'll never have a nuclear weapon and oil prices will drop like a rock." Earlier, addressing a rally in Montana, Trump expressed uncertainty over which Iranian officials the U.S. was negotiating with as Washington sought to end the conflict. "They don't have a navy, they don't have an air force, the army is decimated, their leaders are gone. I should have probably left their leaders because I don't know who the hell we are negotiating with," he said. Thousands of protesters have taken to the streets across Colombia to condemn Israel's genocidal war in Gaza and the government's decision to open an embassy in West Jerusalem, marking a major shift in the country's foreign policy. In the capital, Bogota, hundreds of students, social movement activists, and other demonstrators marched through the streets, waving Palestinian flags and denouncing President Abelardo de la Espriella's decision to restore diplomatic relations with Israel. The demonstrators were part of a nationwide mobilization against the conservative president's foreign and domestic policies, particularly his efforts to strengthen ties with Israel. Protesters carried banners reading, "We are not your backyard," and chanted slogans including "Zionists out, Abelardo out." Israeli prison guards have shot Palestinian detainees with rubber bullets in confined spaces, leaving one prisoner requiring surgery and another undergoing an operation for a fractured shin, Israeli Daily Haaretz reported, citing medical records and inmate testimonies. According to Physicians for Human Rights Israel and the Public Committee Against Torture in Israel, at least 21 shooting incidents have been documented across five Israeli prisons since October 2023. Rights investigators noted that most cases occurred in late 2025 and the first half of 2026, often at point-blank range and without any preceding unrest or security disturbance. The most severe incident occurred in June in Ketziot prison in southern Israel. Hospital records from Soroka Medical Center confirmed that an inmate's organ was completely destroyed by rubber-coated ammunition, necessitating immediate surgical excision. The Ebola outbreak in the Democratic Republic of the Congo continues to evolve, expanding geographically and in terms of infections and fatalities, the World Health Organization, WHO, Africa Regional Bureau, said on Wednesday as the virus spread to a new health zone. The number of confirmed cases in DRC has reached 9,066, including 4,381 deaths since the outbreak declaration in May, according to the latest WHO situation report. The epidemic has affected seven provinces: Haut-Uele, Ituri, North Kivu, South Kivu, Basuele, Chopo, and South Ubangi. The WHO said the Dakwa health zone in Basuele province has become the latest health zone affected by the Bundibugyo virus strain, bringing the number of affected health zones to 65 since the start of the Ebola outbreak. The report indicated that transmission rates vary widely across the affected regions. North Korea has test-fired two distinct types of cruise missiles from a submarine, its state media reported, following weeks of friction with South Korea, triggered by a landmine explosion along their heavily fortified border.
The cruise missiles were launched on Wednesday into the East Sea, also known as the Sea of Japan, without any adverse impact on the security of neighboring countries, the state-run Korean Central News Agency confirmed. The official news agency said the latest tests aimed at examining the current mobilized posture of the underwater combat systems and served as a naval exercise, highlighting the high reliability, trustworthiness, and ability of the war deterrence of the DPRK. And that was the news brought to you by the Voice of Turkey's English language transmission, originally broadcast live from Ankara. You are tuned to the Voice of Turkey, and here's a song by Block 3.

Welcome to the 17th episode of Dream Destinations. Dear listeners, in this final leg of our journey through the Sanjak region and the city of Novi Pazar, we will explore how culture and history intertwine beautifully through the unforgettable flavors of this ancient city's cuisine. Let's dive into the rich gastronomic heritage of Novi Pazar. Situated at the heart of the region, Novi Pazar is not only a reflection of the Ottoman religious and cultural policies in the Balkans, but also a city deeply shaped by the processes of Islamization and Turkification. These influences have left a profound mark on the region's ethnic and cultural fabric. Traditional Bosniak family structure

cultures, culinary customs, and social traditions stand as living witnesses of Turkish heritage. And when it comes to culinary culture, it is one of the most vivid reflections of the city's layered history. The local cuisine combines the tastes of Turkish, Bosniak, and broader Balkan culinary traditions, showcasing a wealth of flavors. In Novi Pazar, one cannot miss the melt-in-your-mouth cevapi, a finger-shaped meatballs made with the exceptional meat of the pastor plateau. Then there is the famed pita, a Bosniak-style pastry crafted by the skilled hands of local women, truly a gastronomic treasure. Also on the table, kupus sarma, mean cabbage rolls stuffed with meat, kolberi, where spinach meets rich cream, and mantiye, oven-baked dough pockets served with yogurt resembling Turkish mantı and bursting with flavor. Another addictive taste is paprika pavlası, a delicious blend of cream and pickled peppers. This dish, made with cow's milk cream and cheese mixed with pickled peppers, reminded me of a similar delicacy once I tasted in the Turkish Thrace region known as their soka. Among other local delicacies is ayvar, traditional buns prepared in neighborhood gatherings, fruit molasses made from plums or apricots, and regional specialties such as dudove, yahniye, kaçamak, and zelinekay. No matter what dish you choose, your meal will almost always end with a traditional sugar-free coffee prepared in a cezve over the stove, served with either sugar or honey according to your preference. It is a perfect final note. Sancak continues to preserve Turkish heritage not just as a nostalgic memory but as a vibrant and living culture. The bonds between Turkey and the Sancak region remain strong even today. Cultural and religious ties are the foundation of this connection. The people of Sancak see Turkey as a historical and cultural motherland. There are significant partnerships in the field of education through institutions such as the Turkey Diyanet Foundation, TİKA, and the Presidency for Turks Abroad and related communities. Young people from Sancak are offered educational opportunities in Turkey. Economic relations are particularly concentrated in cities like Novi Pazar and Tutin. Turkey supports various local projects ranging from infrastructure and healthcare to the restoration of historic landmarks. Moreover, the hundreds of thousands of Sancak origin Turkish citizens living in Turkey form a vital diaspora bridge, keeping the connection between the two communities alive. Today, TİKA continues to support the restoration of many mosques, inns, and other Ottoman era buildings across Sancak. Bosniak municipalities in Serbia and Montenegro also maintain active cultural collaborations with Turkey. Through all these interactions, Sancak remains a dynamic center of

Ottoman Turkish heritage, attracting attention both academically and culturally. Throughout history, Sancak has been a meeting point for Turkish, Ottoman, Balkan, and European cultures. Today, it continues to stand out with its ethnic and religious diversity, rich cultural legacy, and strategic location. With a strong Bosniak identity and a deeply rooted Muslim culture, Sancak lives on as a vibrant representation of Turkish heritage in the Balkans. However, since 1912, the region has lacked any formal political status, leaving Sancak's future in the hands of Serbian and Montenegrin authorities. Although pressures have somewhat eased since the early 2000s, the Muslim population of Sancak still has not fully attained the fundamental Islamic and human rights they seek. The absence of political status leaves already acquired rights on fragile and uncertain ground. This lack of institutional security seriously hinders both the region's social development and formal recognition of its cultural and religious freedoms. Dear listeners, this concludes our four-part series on the Ottoman Turkish heritage of the Sancak region and the city of Novi Pazar. We hope it has offered you a chance to reflect on the historical richness of a culture that has withstood the test of centuries and continues to offer profound value to this day. Join us next week as we embark on a brand new cultural journey. Until then, take care and goodbye.

Hello, it's me again, Nosy Parker. As always, I'm greeting you with my voice. If you were standing in front of me and we were close, maybe we'd hug and kiss. Who knows? But if we were just meeting, we'd shake hands, of course. Now, that's easy. You decide in the moment. But wait. Let's say aliens arrived and we're meeting for the first time. How should the greeting go? Should we bow, Japanese style? Hug like warm-hearted Latinos? Or kiss cheek to cheek, Mediterranean style. I really shouldn't have to think about this too. Let's come back to Earth. Think about it. Millions of people shake hands every day. At weddings, business meetings, politicians at summits. But why? Why do we extend our hand and grip someone else's? Sometimes it even turns into an arm wrestling match. Today's topic is this universal way of saying hello and its history. If you are ready, we're going on a journey through time. Hold tight, you might get jostled around. First stop, Mesopotamia, 9th century BC. On a stone relief, Assyrian king Shalmaneser III and Babylonian king Marduk-Zakir-Shumi I are depicted shaking hands. This artifact is known as the first depiction of a handshake. We're moving forward one century. For those who struggle with the math, that's the 8th century BC. We are with Homer, writing his epic poems, the Iliad and the Odyssey. These works are known as the earliest written references to handshaking. In both examples, handshaking is seen as a gesture of commitment, peace, or agreement. Generally speaking, an open and extended hand sends the message, "Look, I don't have a sword, a spear, or even a kebab skewer in my hand. I won't harm you." It is the most civilized way of saying, "I'm a trusted friend." I've talked about handshaking in ancient times, presented evidence, mentioned trust, but here comes the real bombshell. According to scientists, handshaking isn't just a cultural habit, it is a behavior coded into our DNA. I'm serious, handshaking works as a touch unit. Touching is instinctive, it activates hormones, and yes, it even provides information about the person in front of us through smell. So in a way, when we shake hands, our nose is also at work. Some scientists say this habit could date back 7 million years, because similar behaviors exist even in chimpanzees, and handshaking has been observed in some isolated indigenous communities too. Think about it. During the pandemic, no one could touch anyone. How much we miss shaking hands and hugging, right? That's when we realized this gesture we thought was simple is actually a major way of connecting. The pandemic came and went, but handshaking is still standing strong. I've explained handshaking inside and out. Now let me get back to the main issue. What can I say? I can't help myself. When the aliens arrive, how should we greet them? If we are going with the handshake route, we need to take this seriously. That's why I have a suggestion, the Handshake Guide and Training Program. Because the way we shake hands sends a powerful message to the other side. After all, it's a matter of earthling dignity. The training program is quite comprehensive, but I can give you a brief summary. Imagine the most obnoxious person of all time, or of our time, maybe a villain from a film, or maybe a nightmare from your childhood. Now, this person wants to shake your hand. What would they do? How would they grip your hand? Can you picture it? Okay, now do the exact opposite. Because handshaking is about kindness, balance, equality, and human warmth, not about competition or trying to assert dominance. I'm Nosy Parker. Train hard until the aliens arrive. Stay curious.

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